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0: Oh, hey, sorry, is this thing on? 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

Hey, what's going on, everybody? Scotty here, your morning show host on this Tuesday. Kind of had to get my bearings there. I was thinking, are we still in August? I was like, no, we're not. The calendar has turned. It is time for a new month. It is time for us to say goodbye to August as quickly as that month flew by. Holy smokes. It is now September. We are in the final third of the year. September, October, November, December, 12 divided by 3 is 4. Yep, we're in the final third of the year. Last 4 months, we are turning the page here, and it is now September 1st, this Tuesday here. Thanks for tuning in to the morning show, The Joyride, here with your boy, Scotty the Rocky Man. And that was Everything is Better by Hopeful. I'm going to keep things rolling, kicking it off, whatever, all the let's just keep it going, shall we? Let's do it on this Tuesday morning. Let's keep the good tunes rolling. Let's talk more music. It is okay. Forrest Frank with a great tune, just reminding you know what? Everything is going to be okay.

Well, that was fun. Little Judah and the Lion with their song Spirit, Carly Ann Taylor featuring KB with their song Lifeline, and of course Force Frank just saying, Lord, I'm grateful, and I'm grateful that everything is going to be okay. I'm going to talk a little bit here. I want to just ask you some questions. Maybe you can check in, let me know, because I wasn't able to attend this event on Sunday evening, but I'm curious to know how it went. So I'm going to ask you a question. I want you guys to respond, send us some messages, so maybe pass it on to me so I can know, you know? All right, let's keep some music rolling, some Canadian content. It's Young with his song Alchemy.

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0: That's not where it starts. It starts a few verses before, right? The Shema. It says, "Hear, O Israel, the Lord our God, the Lord is one." He's unique. There's only one like him. He's the only true God. And you should have a unique love for him, that you should love the Lord your God with all your heart and with all your soul and with all your might. And then this is what you teach your children. So before we get to Deuteronomy 6:6 and we're riding around in the car talking to our children, how are we loving the Lord with all our heart?
2: That's really good.
0: And that really is where it starts, because we can't pass along to our children something that we don't have ourselves. And we're going to have it imperfectly, but that ought to be our aspiration and our goal, that I want to love the Lord. That is the main thing in my parenting. And then I want to pass it along to my kids.
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0: Megan Woods, heaven down here. Now, I've heard some rumors, and I've seen some pictures and some videos that maybe heaven came to earth a little bit on Sunday night at the Delta Ballroom at Fredericton, 6:30, you know, contend for the city. I think a lot of you were there. I saw some pictures. I know a lot from a lot of folks that I know were there. I would have loved to have been there myself, but I was moving a stepchild to university, heading down to Anna Ganishna St. FX, and you know, just spent the night, Sunday night with Alicia down that way, and we moved in on Monday and made our way back. Just a quick trip, and, you know, proud mama and proud stepdad, just getting her into year two, and a little bit pooped, because I guess I'm okay with driving, but, man, the longer drives, the quick trips, sometimes it's just nice to have a bit more of a chance to catch your breath, but it's all good. It's what we do as parents, right? Ah, man. Anyway, heaven down here. So how was, and by the way, if you're getting your kids or stepkids or some youngins in your life to university, you get it. You know, you appreciate my, I'm getting old, getting pooped. Anyway, by the way, heaven down here. Okay, so tell me, how was it? Send me a message here on the Joy page. Were you a part of Contend for the City? How was it? What was it? How did it go? Was there an order? Did God's Spirit just totally lead and we followed? You know, what was the? I'm just curious, I guess. So I'd really like for you guys to message and let me know. Maybe me personally, or send it to the Joy FM Facebook page and say, Scotty, here is what happened and here is why it was awesome. You know, let's just and continue. I guess here's how we can. How do we continue to contend for the city with our prayers and with our intercession, you know? I'm excited to hear some reports, kind of see some things trickle in as to how God moved in the city, in the ballroom there, in your life through this event, and maybe challenge us to do this a little bit more often. Maybe not just yearly, but, you know, whenever God says, hey, get together and do this. All right, here is a song for you by a legend, absolute legend of CCM music. It's Toby Mac with a throwback tune. I love this one. It's Toby Mac, Made to Love. Crank it up, y'all.
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Dasha Layton with her song Meet Me in the Valley. You heard a little Living Water by Kane just a few seconds in before that. Coming up now, taking us out of this 7 o'clock hour, the first hour here on the Joyride, it's Rhett Walker featuring Matthew West, All Joy, No Stress.

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5: In the new movie Coyote vs. Acme, Wile E. Coyote is still chasing the Roadrunner. But after 8 decades, he realizes maybe the problem isn't his determination. Maybe the problem is Acme's destructively defective gear. It's time for another approach. Wile E. Coyote is going to sue Acme. And just like that, our dogged canine trades in Southwestern highways for a titanic legal battle that might just level the world's biggest corporation. The result is about what you'd expect. Nice messages about determination, slapstick violence, and comedic innuendo. But we also get some disappointing mild profanity, likely parents' biggest concern. So we're giving Coyote versus Acme a 3.5 out of 5 for family friendliness. Read the full review at PluggedIn.com/radio. I'm Adam Holtz with the Plugged In Movie Review by Focus on the Family.

0: author.
1: Who am I to question the pen in the hands of the author? I love that. Just a great song there. And more powerful lyrics from Brandon Lake. Feels like everything that guy touches turns to gold, eh? And he's collaborating there with Nick Jonas. A fun man, Brandon Lake has been collaborating with some different artists and not your traditional CCM artists that you would think of. So I just love how he's taking the gospel and reaching people who maybe aren't otherwise surrounded in the gospel. I think that is a beautiful, beautiful thing. I heard from Jody yesterday on the drive show. One of her comments was that, you know, not all sacred music is traditional music. And I just love how even Brandon Lake, he presses in a little bit on our traditional beliefs and maybe even just the things that are man-made and created in our head and says, hey, I can take this thing called Christian music and take it to somebody who's maybe not typically in the Christian music scene and bring Jesus to them where they're at. Almost sounds biblical, doesn't it? I love it. I think it's an amazing, amazing thing, and I let alone the fact that it's just a great song. Let's play some more music. Here is one. Oh, man, I didn't see this queued up, but I'm about to lose it here. So as we get to, as this song plays, I'm going to probably just sob. So I'm going to play two or three or four in a row and get myself composed. And by the time I get back, I should be good to go. And we'll get those show rolling again. This is, again, it was my anthem of the summer. And who knows how long the song is going to be my anthem for. But it is my heart. It is my prayer. God, I'm just grateful. I hope it's your prayer as well.

0: Hi, I'm Dr. John Neufeld, and you're listening to Back to the Bible Canada's Bible Minute. You know, this is the strangest marriage proposal in the Bible. Naomi devised a plan that was to take place at night once Boaz was in a good mood with food and drink, and Ruth was to put on her best dress and sneak into the threshing floor of Boaz and uncover his feet. We then read Ruth 3 verse 9. He said, "Who are you?" And she answered, "I am Ruth, your servant. Spread your wings over your servant, for you are a redeemer." While there's a modern confusion about some of those details, this we do know. Ruth is doing more than proposing. She's not simply looking for a husband, but for a redeemer, one who would buy back Elimelech's heritage and continue his lineage of marriage to Ruth. Ruth and Naomi were looking for redemption, and they found it. They had faith to ask. Faith is never out of place. 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
1: Your Back to the Bible Ministry Minute with Dr. John Neufeld there as well, giving you a bit of a teaser as to what's going to be going on this evening in the talk block, of course, after the drive with Jodes and in the Back to the Bible segment. Drops in the Ocean by Hawk Nelson, Sunglasses by Sadie Nesbitt, and again, my anthem of the summer of the past few months, God, I'm Just Grateful by Chandler Moore, and again, my prayer, Lord, I don't always get it right, but Lord, I am just flat out grateful for you. I'm grateful in the good times, and I'm grateful you're with me in the not so great. I'm just grateful. Here is Andrew Rip and Jervis Campbell speaking of awesome collaborations. Hold me up.

0: What would it look like?
1: 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What would it look like?
2: What would it look like to have the Big C Church of Fredericton come together under the commanded blessing of unity?
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Ray Turner bringing the stank on that song. Love it, love it, love it. Somebody's praying here on Joy 96.5 is, of course, the Joyride on this Tuesday, September 1st. The calendar has turned, a new month has arrived, and that is a beautiful song. Love his, just the, oh, I just love his sound. I love the sound of that song. Somebody's praying. Ray Turner, Full 180 by Claire Leslie. In before that, I've got a little Josiah Queen lined up, but guys, I hope you've noticed that I was looking on the DJ's whiteboard here in our system, and there's a pile of new music. So if you keep this thing called Joy locked in through the day, you're going to hear some good fresh tunes from all shapes and sizes and genres. You're going to hear some typical CCM. You're going to hear some hip-hop. You're going to hear some rock and roll. I did notice there's a new Skillet song in there, which, of course, makes me very excited as a panhead who just loves the band Skillet and has since, oh, my goodness, I would say since 1996, 1997, which was the first time I saw them in person here in New Brunswick, not here in Fredericton, but here in New Brunswick. I think it would have been Quispamsis, either at Kings Valley Wesleyan Church or St. John High. And, boy, they have kind of been around for a while, and evidently so have I. They've taken all kinds of genres and all kinds of shapes. And, well, I've got a lot more gray whiskers, and I've taken on a new shape as well. So, still short, just but apparently round is a shape, right? All right, let's keep things rolling. It's Josiah Queen with his song, Demons. Oh, wow.

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One of the very first songs I ever heard by Jeremy Camp, Walk by Faith. And I love that. I will walk by faith even when I cannot see. Because this broken world it brings. This brokenness, it reveals your God, your love to me. You know, sometimes I think we feel the pain to understand God's healing. Sometimes I think we need to be reminded that he is good and we will face trials of many kind. And, you know, we can walk by faith, even we can't see. We can know that his healing, that his touch is there for us because we felt the sting of the suffering, you know. And I don't know. I'm grateful for it. I'm grateful for it. It's sometimes, you know, as we get a little more aged, a little more experienced in life, you know, it's easier to walk by faith when we have the testimony that God has brought us through certain seasons and trials. And, you know, not that those seasons and trials are easy by any stretch of the imagination, and not that the struggles are easy, but I just, I know now I get stressed and I feel the sting of trials and struggles, but I also can rest in the fact that my Heavenly Father has got me through some stuff, some tough stuff, and I have survived 100% of the trials that I have gone through, great or small, right? I mean, I know many of you who have been out there haven't been through things that I've been through, and I've been through some pretty tough stuff, and I know a lot of you out there have been through some things that are much, much more difficult than the stuff I've been through. So, but I do know that in spite of all that, the levels of severity, that we serve a God who is big, big, and bigger than anything you or I can go through. So that being said, I want to wrap it up. I love that song, Walk by Faith. I want to wrap it up with a song by Lauren Daigle. This is her song, Rescue, and I want to encourage you, seek the rescuer. Walk by faith, seeking after the one who is walking by your side every step of the way. And of course, that is Jesus. His Spirit is in you, the same Spirit that rose Jesus from the dead. So child of God, amazing listener, get out there, walk by faith, love each other, share the love of Jesus to everyone around you. Have yourself an amazing day. God bless. I'll be back on Thursday. We just absolutely love and appreciate you guys. Keep it tuned in here.

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0: What would it look like?
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that even in the ruthless pain.

That was Hard Place J. King right here on the Joyride Noon Edition. Thank you so much for joining me today on this beautiful Tuesday. We have a lot of music coming up over the next couple of hours. And in the 8 o'clock hour, a fantastic interview with Tammy White, who is the sister of Donnie, who lost his life in the Fredericton shooting in 2019, I believe. So that's all coming up in the 8 o'clock hour. But to get you there, Mama Don't Lie, Stars Go Dim, right here on the Joyride.

That was Dan Bremnes with Beautiful. I love that song. A little classic Canadian throwback. Coming up now, Back to Jesus, a new one by Matthew West.

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hard to believe it is September the 1st, and I wanted to ask you, have you tried one of the fall drinks somewhere yet? The only place I've tried is Starbucks. Now, I've seen that they have them at Milltown and at Second Cup and in all the places, but I just haven't gone out and tried it out yet. My partner, Catherine, she is a pumpkin spice fall drink fiend, if that's the word, and she's tried them all, but not me, not yet. So I would love to know from you, where should I try it? Let us know right in on our Facebook.

the base. 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My gifting isn't music, but I'm still in the band. I rock the overhead projector. Without my see-through pages, they'd be lost all the time.

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That was Franny Cash, the real thing. Fun fact about Franny Cash is she is formerly of We the Kingdom, the band. It's her entire family, her dad and brothers and uncle. And she decided to step out and do this thing on her own, and she's making fantastic music. Coming up now, Worthy of It All, CC Winans, right here on the Joyride.

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Joy 96.5, Justin, hanging out with you here on the Joyride. Coming up this hour, we have a fantastic interview. It is around 20 minutes long, but that's coming up with Tammy White. In her brother was killed in the Fredericton shooting where the police officers died a number of years ago. And she has a wonderful story of forgiveness, and you're going to, it's a crazy story. So I want to play it in its entirety. That's all coming up. So don't go anywhere. Tune in and we'll see you after.

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2: Joy 96.5, Justin here with another Testimony Tuesday interview, and I want to welcome to the studio our fantastic guest, Tammy White. How are you doing today, Tammy?
3: I'm doing good.
2: That's great. And you are joining us. You live in Fredericton.
3: Yes.
2: And you wrote in and said you had a wonderful, testimonies are so interesting because they're wonderful, but at the same time, there's a lot of stuff that goes into them as well that maybe aren't so wonderful.
3: Yeah.
2: But it creates a picture of life and how God has redeemed and whatnot. So why don't we start, introduce yourself, tell people, who you are and where your life has, the direction that you've gone in. I'll jump in if there's any questions, but we'll start there.
3: Well, my name's Tammy White. I'm married to Mike White. He's a plumber.
2: Mm-hmm.
3: I've lived in Burt's Corner for the last 13, 14 years. I was raised in Gary since I was four. Lived a sinful life.
2: Mm-hmm.
3: And then after the Lord, he's done a lot in my life, using me in many different areas, a lot for testimonies mostly, and for his glory. The reason that I'm here is because in 2018... on August 10th, my brother was murdered in the Fredericton shooting on Brookside Drive. But since then, I came here right after that happened, and I'd given a testimony at that time. But even since then, God has done a lot more. I've been praying for Matthew's soul. He's the one that did the shooting. And I just asked God because I know Jesus loves everyone.
2: Yeah.
3: And we are to forgive people. And God put it on my heart to forgive Matthew.
2: Wow.
3: And I wasn't sure about that because, it's hard to do things like that when you don't have Jesus. But I always am obedient to what God calls me to do.
2: Right.
3: I'm obedient to his word completely anyway. But I said, okay, well, if that's what you want me to do, I'll do it.
2: Right.
3: So in 2023, I went to Campbellton. That's where he is.
2: Okay.
3: To the hospital that they have him staying in for his mental illness because he is schizophrenic, whether people believe that or not. Right. I know for sure he is schizophrenic.
2: Mm-hmm.
3: And I went to see him. They told me it was a miracle I was even there because they don't allow families.
2: Wow.
3: Someone that did something like that. They don't allow the families in there because you just don't know what they're going to do.
2: Right.
3: Could it
2: trigger him to be
3: it
2: violent?
3: It could have triggered him.
2: Yeah.
3: But he was very calm, and so was I. And the security guards and stuff met me at the door before I got there to make sure that nobody in that place harmed me.
2: Yeah.
3: And they took me into a room. They had three counselors, a couple security guards there with us, so the room was pretty much full. So I sat down, and a few minutes later, Matthew came in. He sat across from me face to face, and I thought when I looked at him, I was going to be angry, or I didn't know what to think.
2: Right.
3: Emotions were all over the place.
2: Yeah.
3: But I didn't. I felt calm because that was the Lord, and God was there with me the whole time, giving me strength. So I told Matthew that I forgive him for what he'd done. He cried as he wasn't expecting that.
2: Yeah, I bet not.
3: I told him that Mom also forgives him and that it's only because of Jesus that we can do that.
2: Wow.
3: Because without God, I wouldn't have been able to do it. He knows that. And even now, today, when I still talk to him on the phone, I tell him that, it's God, Matthew.
2: Right.
3: It's God, because I can't do this myself. Anyways, so after I told him I forgive him, I shared the gospel with him. But it wasn't just him. It was everybody in the room got to hear it too.
2: Wow.
3: And one of Matthew's counselors, Dr. Holly, had told me that he used to be a Baptist minister.
2: Okay.
3: And when I shared the gospel truth with him about how to be baptized, Dr. Holly said that he was happy I'd said that because he was raised Trinitarian. And now he knows. But everybody listened. Everybody knows that God is the one that sent me there.
2: Yeah.
3: They could just tell because they could feel him in me, around me. They were happy that I was there. But after I had my conversation with Matthew, Matthew told me why he did what he did.
2: Yeah.
3: He thought he was shooting demons.
2: Wow.
3: And God says in his word that in Ephesians 6:12 that we do not wrestle against flesh and blood, but against principalities and powers of the air.
2: Mm-hmm.
3: When God kicked Satan out of heaven, he's here ruling this earth, whether people believe that or not.
2: Right.
3: And when Matthew said he was thought he was shooting demons, I believe him totally, 100%. And God laid it on my heart that it's true, because I would have felt that he was lying. So we talked a little bit, and then before I left, I got up and hugged him because I felt that's what God wanted me to do.
2: Yeah.
3: Because Jesus would do it. So after that, I left. I felt such a peace that I've never felt before, because it was heavy on me for a while,
2: mm-hmm.
3: because of what he did. But I felt peace after I forgave him. And God says if we don't forgive others, he won't forgive us. So
2: wow.
3: I left. And then recently, it's been 3 years since I was down to see him. And recently, within the last couple weeks, after 3 years, Matthew called me. Because
2: okay.
3: I told him when I was there, if you want to call me, you can call me, because I want to help.
2: Yep.
3: I know that's what God wants me to do. God can give him freedom like he gave me. I explained all that to him. So 3 years later, he called, and that was just a few weeks ago, and he asked me to come baptize him.
2: Wow.
3: He wants to be baptized in Jesus' name for the forgiveness of his sins. I explained all that when I was there in 23.
2: Right.
3: And wants to be baptized.
2: Wow. I mean, like, so many people, you know, wouldn't be able to understand how you're able to do this, because I imagine, you know, victims of the victims' families of the other three.
3: Yeah.
2: Some of them might not feel like this, like that they would want to talk to him or forgive or anything.
3: No, so I'd understand their point of view, but if you had the Lord, they would understand.
2: Absolutely. Wow. When you felt God telling you, you know, you need to forgive him and go see him, was that like a wrestle in your heart? Were you like, oh, or were you immediately
3: just
2: paid. Wow. That's amazing. Cause a lot of people might struggle with that.
3: I know I had knots in my stomach, like the whole drive and stuff, like, cause I didn't know what to expect, but I knew that God was with me, and he's with me, like, greater is he that's in me than he that's in the world. So,
2: And I'm sure once you were there, it was probably hard to reconcile knowing who he was on that day versus now he's in a treatment facility. He's probably on medications.
3: Yeah.
2: So he's definitely not the same guy, but he's still the same guy.
3: Even when I went to court and met him for the first time,
2: yeah,
3: the first time ever seeing Matthew, I was sitting there feeling compassion, and I couldn't figure out why I would feel compassion for someone that took my brother's life.
2: Mm-hmm.
3: And, friend of mine from church, he was sitting with me because he said that he was walking outside, like in the city, and he felt God called him to go to the courthouse. He couldn't figure out why.
2: Right.
3: And when he seen me, he knew why. But he came in with me to support me because I was by myself. God knew I was by myself. I said, Lord, I don't need anybody. I just need you. I'm fine. But he still sent someone to be with me, to support me.
2: That's incredible.
3: So when I was saying to Terrence, I said, Terrence, I don't understand. I'm meeting this guy. He took my brother, and I feel compassion for him. He said, that's Jesus feeling compassion for him.
2: Absolutely.
3: Because you're not seeing him through your eyes. You're seeing him through God's eyes.
2: Yeah. Yeah, because I don't think anybody would blame you if you were angry, if you didn't want to see him.
3: Yeah.
2: And I'm sure to this day you still wrestle a little bit. You know, you're going to miss your brother.
3: I miss him
2: every
3: terribly.
2: Day. Yeah. Right? And you know, since this has all gone down, and especially the forgiving, how are people, or not people, but what type of good has come? Has there been good to come out of this story, changing people's lives and in talking? Or are you finding a lot of resistance from people when you tell them that you've done this? Or are people doing?
3: A lot of people I've talked to about it, even some of the victims' families.
2: Yeah.
3: They understand.
2: Okay.
3: They're not mad at me for doing it. Mm-hmm. Now, my brother's friends, like the bikers and stuff like that, which are all really good people.
2: Yep.
3: I'm not saying anything against them. I love them all.
2: Mm-hmm.
3: But they don't understand. They don't understand. They still do Donnie's memorial runs every year.
2: Yep.
3: And And I'm thankful that they do that in remembrance of Donnie. He needs to be remembered. He is a good guy.
2: Absolutely.
3: People may not understand why I do what I do, but I obey what God says.
2: Yeah.
3: When he says to do something, I do it. But he's worthy of it.
2: Mm-hmm.
3: God is worthy of it.
2: Absolutely.
3: He's done so much in my life. It's changed my life. So.
2: Well, yeah, I think in it alone, when someone hears that you have forgiven this man who killed your brother in a very senseless act, you know, everybody in Fredericton knows about it. We all went through the day knowing what was going on.
3: Yes, a lot
2: of
3: people did,
2: they might not understand. And this points them towards the why, right? Which is obviously Jesus, because there's no other explanation. I don't think anybody would ever be like, yeah, I forgive that guy.
3: No,
2: just out of nowhere, right?
3: No normal person, honestly, right, would ever be able to do that.
2: Yeah.
3: There's just no way. It's like I told Matthew, if I didn't have the Lord in me, when he filled me with his spirit, he literally lives in me. So I said, I wouldn't be able to do this.
2: Right.
3: Literally. Like, you took my brother from me.
2: Yeah.
3: Who I love and adore. Donnie was my baby brother. Mm-hmm. So 10 years older than him. And Matthew understands that. He's crying all the time, saying how sorry he is. He wants to do whatever he can to help the families now. He's in his right mind now. And he told me that if he knew back then that he had schizophrenia, he would have got the help and it wouldn't have happened.
2: That's too bad.
3: But he didn't know.
2: Yeah.
3: They only diagnosed him when he went down there and put him on the medication right away. And as long as he's taking his medication, he has a mind like you and I.
2: Yeah.
3: But if he's not taking his medication, he can have that rebound again.
2: Right.
3: But he's saying, like, I'm never going to hurt another soul. He's just totally sorry. And I know he's telling the truth.
2: Wow. Yeah. So that creates a conversation about a lot. Like, this story could create a conversation about a lot of things. Access to mental health treatments and, you know, what that looks like and how, you know, could have all been prevented.
3: If people have that state of mind, they need to seek help.
2: Yes.
3: Because it could lead to something like that. But Matthew knew that he needed help. And Mom and I even prayed when the court, when this was going on in court. We said, Lord, if Matthew Raymond is guilty, if he knew what he was doing, then let him go to prison.
2: Mm-hmm.
3: But if he doesn't know what he was doing and he's sick in his mind, then let him go get help.
2: Yep.
3: And he went to get help, and that was the Lord.
2: Wow.
3: Because he didn't intentionally do it.
2: Yeah. Wow. Such an incredible story. Now, going forward for you, you know, this is going to be a continual thing your whole life. You're always going to be, you know, grieving this and thinking about it. And, you know, what do you foresee in the memory of Donnie? Are you going to be doing any advocating for anything like, you know, mental health stuff for people? Or are you just going to, you know, just remember
3: him? I'm just going with the flow with whatever God leads me to do.
2: Right.
3: Because I'm not used to this.
2: Yeah.
3: Like, I'm not even good with my words, like, and I've always been shy, but I know this is where God wants me to be today. He wants people to hear my testimony because he wants them to know that he loves everyone and he's willing to help everyone.
2: Absolutely.
3: Like he helped me.
2: Yeah.
3: And I couldn't do it without him.
2: Absolutely not. What a story. And you know, we didn't rehash too much about the day of, cause you've been in here before to talk about it. And I think everybody's known, but the story of the forgiveness is absolutely incredible, and I hope that this reaches to somebody, because
3: I'm hoping so too.
2: Right,
3: forgiveness is powerful.
2: Absolutely.
3: Like, I was reading quite a few scriptures on forgiveness actually, and God says to forgive not seven times but 77 times, like unforgivable. Complete forgiveness.
2: Yeah.
3: Always.
2: Forgive. Absolutely.
3: And it gives you rest. Like, it gives you peace, because if you don't forgive, you're going to be bitter, angry.
2: Right. Well, I was going to say, the ironic part is you forgave him, and people might think that, oh, why would you do that for him? Well, ironically, not even doing it for him.
3: No, it's not for him. It's for me.
2: Isn't that, incredible. I've always thought that about forgiveness. Like, you know, someone might not even think they need forgiveness from you. And in his case, he seems like he does. But in general, right?
3: No,
2: and,
3: I forgave to give me peace, to give so that I don't become bitter and angry and have rage and stuff. I don't want that in my life. God has given me such peace. I want to keep that peace.
2: Right.
3: But it's not, forgiveness is not about letting them think that what they did is okay.
2: Yeah.
3: It's not.
2: Yep.
3: But it gives us peace of mind and gives us freedom, because if I felt it as soon as I left there.
2: Amazing.
3: And my husband was sitting there too. And I told him, I said, Mike, I had a huge weight on my shoulders when I went in there because I didn't know what to expect. But I said, when I said I forgive him, that weight lifted.
2: I bet.
3: Completely.
2: I bet. He probably never expected that in a million years.
3: No. He's seen the smile on my face when I came out. And like normally I wouldn't be smiling when I faced someone that took my brother from me. But
2: right.
3: I was smiling because I forgave him.
2: Yep.
3: God, I did what God wanted me to do. And I just had such peace. And I want to keep that peace.
2: So that leads me to ask this. You mentioned Matthew called you and asked you to come baptize him. Are you going to go do it?
3: Yes. He just called me. He called me a week ago. Maybe not even a week ago. Because I shared the gospel with him in 2023.
2: Mm-hmm.
3: It was 3 years to that day. Because August the 10th was the 8th anniversary. Mm-hmm. My brother was killed. He called me the 13th. Said, I want to be baptized.
2: Yeah.
3: So I'm going with my pastor when we get those arrangements made, and I'm going to baptize him myself.
2: Wow.
3: He said he wants to help other people.
2: That's
3: like
2: wild.
3: Once I baptize him, he wants to help everybody in that facility. And he even asked me, he said, would you be willing to speak to them if they want to talk? Would you share your testimony with them?
2: Right.
3: And the gospel. I said, absolutely.
2: Yeah.
3: So he wants me to do that.
2: So there will be good to come out of this in the end, You never imagined probably 8 years ago there would ever be any type of good.
3: What the enemy meant for evil, God will turn to good.
2: Absolutely. Wow. Well, thank you for coming and telling the story. This is absolutely incredible. I don't think that the large amount of the public would realize this, that A, you were in contact with him at all.
3: No.
2: Let alone you forgave him and you talk on the phone. That's incredible.
3: Yeah. We talk on the phone and he tells me things about his life, and he's completely normal.
2: Mm-hmm.
3: Like if I was sitting here with you,
2: yep.
3: That's exactly the way he is. You wouldn't even know he had schizophrenia.
2: Wow. Wow. Well, thank you so much for coming in. This has been very enlightening. And
3: I'm so
2: proud of you and you know, just following God's call. Sometimes not easy because some people would hear that and say, no, there is no way.
3: Exactly.
2: I'm not going there. I'm not talking to him.
3: God's done so much for Miley.
2: Yeah.
3: For me, like the person I used to be and stuff, he was merciful, forgiving, and he died for me. So I'll do anything for him.
2: Incredible. Well, thank you so much for coming in.
3: Thanks for having me.
2: That's perfect.

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1: Acme has knowingly been making dangerous products for decades.
2: In the new movie Coyote vs. Acme, Wile E. Coyote is still chasing the Roadrunner. But after 8 decades, he realizes maybe the problem isn't his determination. Maybe the problem is Acme's destructively defective gear. It's time for another approach. Wile E. Coyote is going to sue Acme. And just like that, our dogged canine trades in Southwestern highways for a titanic legal battle that might just level the world's biggest corporation. The result is about what you'd expect. Nice messages about determination, slapstick violence, and comedic innuendo. But we also get some disappointing mild profanity, likely parents' biggest concern. So we're giving Coyote versus Acme a 3.5 out of 5 for family friendliness. Read the full review at PluggedIn.com/radio. I'm Adam Holtz with the Plugged In Movie Review by Focus on the Family.
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0: perfectly.
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3: What would it look like to have the Big C Church of Fredericton come together under the commanded blessing of unity?
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5: 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Coming up now, Holy Stars Go Dim. Hey, that's it for me for today. Thank you so much for joining me. I will see you bright and early tomorrow morning right here on the Joyride.

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0: what would it look like?
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0: Ah, kids. What would we do without them? We certainly wouldn't laugh as much. Here are some actual things children have said to their parents. After getting in trouble, a little boy said, "I'm only five. I don't know all the rules yet." After being accused of having ADHD, a six-year-old said, "ADHD? What's that? Does that mean I'm pregnant?" A four-year-old asked, "If Jesus walked on water, could he do a handstand too?" In Matthew 18, Jesus tells us that whoever humbles himself like a child is the greatest in the kingdom of heaven. So let's approach our Heavenly Father with childlike trust and confidence today. And go ahead, hang out with some kids. They say the funniest things. A four-year-old said to her father, "You can't be a man, you're a dad."
1: 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Laugh Again, truth bringing laughter to life.

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Joy 96.5. What's up, everyone? Happy Tuesday. It's 4 o'clock. I am Jody. That means we are just getting started here on The Drive with Jodes. I also want to say a big hello to September. That's crazy. A brand new month is here. You know, it's weird to have a brand new month come like on a Tuesday. I feel like that's just me. But, you know, we're getting into the groove of the week. We're coasting through the rest of the week together. I've got, as always, a fantastic playlist to help you power through the rest of maybe your workday, the rest of your errands, whatever you happen to be up to today. So leave the stress in the rearview mirror, everyone. We're going to turn your drive home into an afternoon cruise. How is your Tuesday treating you so far? I hope

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0: 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Joy's got your back.

That was Blessing Offer with Believe. I love that throwback. It's been a little while since I've heard that song. Well, happy September 1st, everyone. Today is apparently also World Letter Writing Day. So it just got me thinking, right? In a world full of like quick texts and just, you know, social media, drive-by comments, when was the last time that you received a real handwritten letter by someone, maybe in the mail or given to you in person? I agree. There is something so special about holding a piece of paper that someone actually took the time to write on. So my challenge for you today is to grab a card, a piece of stationery, whatever, and write a note of appreciation or encouragement to someone you love, to a friend, to a coworker, to a family member, whatever. Toss it in the mail or to hand deliver it. I guarantee it will make that person's whole week when it shows up and they get to read it. All right, we got John Reddick now. Holding on, praise God.

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That was Canadian River Worship. I love that new group. I hope you have been loving them too. They are out of Ontario. That song is called PDA. Here's Lost and Found Now with Look What God Has Done. Look at what God has done. Man, see if I can get it together, friends.

That was Toby Mac with Lord, It Feels Good. And just a little midday reminder for your Tuesday drive home that you don't need to let everyday frustrations steal your joy. We have so many songs on here that talk all about that, about not letting the little things or, you know, the devil really steal your joy. So if you dropped your toast today, if you hit every red light on the way to work or on the way home, maybe you couldn't find your keys, take a second. Laugh it off and give yourself some grace. Nehemiah 8:10 reminds us that the joy of the Lord is your strength. It isn't found in having the perfect day. It's found in knowing that he's got you covered no matter what comes up. Here's Jordan St. Cyr now. This is his latest song. Hope you like it. It's called Hands to the Sky.

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3: One of my favorites from Third Day, that is Kicking and Screaming. I love when Third Day throwbacks play on the show. We got Passion and Christian Stanfield now. It's just that good. Hope you're having a great Tuesday.

0: But how does it start?
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0: That's not where it starts. It starts a few verses before, right? The Shema. It says, "Hear, O Israel, the Lord our God, the Lord is one." He's unique. There's only one like him. He's the only true God. And you should have a unique love for him, that you should love the Lord your God with all your heart and with all your soul and with all your might. And then this is what you teach your children. So before we get to Deuteronomy 6:6 and we're riding around in the car talking to our children, how are we loving the Lord with all our heart?
2: That's really good.
0: And that really is where it starts, because we can't pass along to our children something that we don't have ourselves. And we're going to have it imperfectly, but that ought to be our aspiration and our goal, that I want to love the Lord. That is the main thing in my parenting. And then I want to pass it along to my kids.
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3: Well, as back to school momentum ramps up this week, I want to give you a reminder of something to hold on to straight from Proverbs chapter 3, verses 5 and 6. Trust in the Lord with all your heart and lean not on your own understanding. In all your ways, submit to him and he will make your paths straight. To all the students and parents navigating new schedules, new teachers, new routines, maybe even a new school, hand over your worries to God and trust in the process. And everyone out there that's maybe starting something new this week, you're going to do great. Here's a great reminder from Elevation Worship. He's the same God.

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2: In the new movie Coyote vs. Acme, Wile E. Coyote is still chasing the Roadrunner. But after 8 decades, he realizes maybe the problem isn't his determination. Maybe the problem is Acme's destructively defective gear. It's time for another approach. Wile E. Coyote is going to sue Acme. And just like that, our dogged canine trades in Southwestern Highways for a titanic legal battle that might just level the world's biggest corporation. The result is about what you'd expect. Nice messages about determination, slapstick violence, and comedic innuendo. But we also get some disappointing mild profanity, likely parents' biggest concern. So we're giving Coyote versus Acme a 3.5 out of 5 for family friendliness. Read the full review at PluggedIn.com/radio. I'm Adam Holtz with the Plugged In Movie Review by Focus on the Family.
3: Well, it's top of the hour here on Joy 96.5, and it's 5 o'clock. I am Jody, and that means you're listening to The Drive with Jodes. We are right here. We're in the thick of it now, friends. Post-work, everybody's on the move. And, you know, if your day maybe threw a few curveballs your way, maybe your brain is just, like, running on empty. Maybe your gas tank's running on empty. I hope not. Go get gas. But consider this your official cue to take a deep breath, unwind with me. I've got some great music coming up to refresh your spirit. Keep your energy high all the way home. You know how we like to do things here on The Drive with Jodes. And you know what? If you're new, I'm just happy that you're here. I am grateful that you're here. Just like Chandler Moore in this next song, God, I'm just grateful.

That was Emerson Day with Get Behind Me featuring Zach Williams. And it's time for a little yapping with Jodes here on The Drive with Jodes. It's officially Ginger Cat Appreciation Day. And that made me want to talk about it because I could not be happier. Growing up, I had a ginger cat, an orange cat named Mikey. And Mikey was my family cat. Oh man, when did we adopt him? When I was in middle school, and he unfortunately, had to cross the Rainbow Bridge when I was, I think it was not that long ago. I want to say 5 years or so. So Mikey lived a very long, incredible life. He was the neighborhood cat as well. Everyone knew him. He would go out on the street and you would see people stop to pet him, and he loved to go make house calls around the neighborhood, which I know not everybody loves, but everybody did love Mikey. But I did also have another ginger boy named Indy. Now, both my ginger cats, my orange boys, were affectionate. They were sweet, but they definitely were chaotic. Like I said, they had Mikey had a personality of his own. He loved to go make new friends in the neighborhood. Indy was solely an indoor cat. But he reminds me of, if you've ever heard this internet joke, that ginger cats all share one brain cell. And honestly, based on my experience, especially with Indy, that seems 100% accurate. So if you've got an orange tabby at home, give them an extra treat for me. Give them some snuggles for me today, because I do love orange tabbies. They're the sweetest. And did you know, fun orange tabby fact, that majority of orange tabbies are male? You can have a female orange tabby, but they are very rare. So if you have one, be sure to let her know how rare and beautiful of a gem she is. All right, that's enough for me. Let's jump back into some tunes. The Stars Go Dim. This is Holy.

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Oh, that's a great song. That is a great song to kick us into the Drive with Toads trivia segment. That was Switchfoot, by the way, with Meant to Live, in case you wanted to know. Well, welcome in to the Drive with Toads trivia segment. It is my favorite segment of the day, and it's September. And we are continuing on with my Boundary Pushers trivia, all about the artist who brought us heavy metal, alternate rock, and stadium anthems to Christian music. So dial in, lock in. Let's see if you can sweep all of these today. And without further ado, let's play. In the 1980s, which glam metal band shocked traditionalists by wearing yellow and black striped outfits and throwing Bibles into the audience at their heavy metal concerts? I'll say again, wearing striped yellow and black outfits. Okay. Question number two, in 1995, which alternative rock band proved that Christian artists could thrive on secular radio when their acoustic-driven single, Flood, became a massive mainstream crossover smash hit? And finally, which heavy-hitting rock band, known for featuring female drummer and co-vocalist Jen Ledger, faced early skepticism for their heavy sound before becoming one of the biggest arena rock acts in the world with hits like Monster? Lock in your guesses. I'm going to play a few more tunes to give you some thinking time, and I'll be back in a few minutes with the answers. So good luck to everyone. Here's the Afters now with Eve of a Miracle.

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That was Joe L. Barnes, Inceptual Litter, with Road Less Traveled. Sorry, I'm too excited to get back into our answers here on The Drive with Jodes. It's the moment of truth. Let's see how smart you really are. All right, answer number one. The yellow and black striped metal pioneers. In the mid-1980s, they were a glam metal band who shocked traditionalists by wearing yellow and black striped outfits for their heavy metal concerts. Well, that band is none other than, I was trying to say, you know, Heavy on the Stripes, because the band, of course, was Striper. Question number two. The band that crossed over to mainstream radio with their hit Flood, one that we love to play here on The Drive, that's Jars of Clay. I got a great story about Jars of Clay that I will tell someday. I've told it before, but it's literally always funny. Maybe I'll tell it later in the show. And answer number three. The powerhouse arena rock band featuring Jen Ledger on drums is none other than Skillet. So did you score a perfect three? Maybe you just picked up a fun piece of music history or music trivia. Either way, thanks so much for playing along with me today. Thanks for joining me on the Drive with Jodes trivia segment. All right, we are going to play a song from Skillet up next. In the question, it said example of the song Monster, which unfortunately is a song that is no longer in my catalog lineup because we had someone say that it was too heavy metal for the radio. I don't know how I feel about that. But here's Skillet with one of my favorite songs, Best Kept Secret.

Well, that was Lauren Daigle with Thank God I Do. And that's going to wrap up things for me today. I am Jody. It's been an absolute pleasure keeping you company on your Tuesday afternoon here on Joy 96.5. Thank you for tuning in and letting me be your co-pilot today. Enjoy a quiet, restful evening. Drive safe on your way home, and I'll see you tomorrow at 4. And remember, wherever your road leads today, keep on choosing joy and enjoy the ride.

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0: Hi, this is Ben Lowell, and welcome to Back to the Bible Canada with Dr. John Neufeld. We continue our series today, The End of the Beginning, with a message titled, The King of a Different Realm. So turn in your Bibles to Luke 23, verses 1 to 5, as we join Dr. Neufeld now.
1: Sometimes evil men seek to do things according to the law in order to cover the evil nature of their deeds. This is so much easier to do for the rich and powerful and for the well-connected. They're not like the poor and the desperate who also do evil deeds, but when the poor do evil deeds, they break into stores and banks and steal cars, or they murder a person who gets in their way. Now, please don't think that the act of murder is reserved only for the poor and the desperate. It's also reserved for the rich and the powerful, only that when the rich and the powerful do it, they have better means of covering up their tracks or of concealing their evil deeds through proper procedure in which the law can be used to twist it to comply with wickedness. I want to begin by reading our text for today. It's Luke 23, 1-5. Then the whole company of them arose and brought him before Pilate. And they began to accuse him, saying, "We found this man misleading our nation and forbidding us to give tribute to Caesar and saying that he himself is Christ a king." And Pilate asked him, "Are you the king of the Jews?" And he answered him, "You have said so." Then Pilate said to the chief priests and the crowds, "I find no guilt in this man." But they were urgent, saying, "He stirs up the people, teaching throughout all Judea, from Galilee even to this place." So our text begins with the words, "then the whole company." Other translations simply say, "then the whole assembly." Now, technically, I would argue that company is the best translation because the word refers to as many as were there. It's the same word that gets used in James 5, verse 20, which says that love covers a multitude of sins. Multitude, that's the same word. That word might not refer to every sin, but it does refer to the vast majority of them. Now, that doesn't mean that everyone agreed. We know in Luke 23, 50-51, Joseph of Arimathea had not consented to this. But going back to Luke 23, verse 1, after the mock trials of Jesus, the Sanhedrin had concluded that Jesus should be put to death. Approval was called for, and we have to imagine that whatever objections there might have been, they were very quickly silenced, and no record of any objection was given. We know that when the powerful do it, they can push their agenda through and thoroughly intimidate any opposition. But I need to add, those being intimidated are also accountable for their intimidation.

0: to fail to speak when it is required that you do speak, and not to do so, consent themselves, privately at least, and they are accountable. Some of you know the very famous quote from Pastor Martin Niemöller, pastor of the most prominent church in Berlin during the Nazi era. He said famously, "First they came for the socialists, and I didn't speak, for I was not a socialist. Then they came for the unionists, and I did not speak, for I was not a unionist. Then they came for the Jews, and I did not speak out, for I was not a Jew. And then they came for me, and there was no one left to speak for me." Well, yeah. Even though that's a very famous quote, I would argue that Niemöller really was a coward who was more interested in staying safe when he should have spoken up for the Jews. But no one is ultimately safe when powerful men threaten all resistance. Now, I only make that point here because of the way Luke phrases it. No doubt the vast majority agreed with the chief priests and the Sadducees, but those who might have had qualms, either they stayed silent or they chimed in quietly to protect themselves. Evil was reigning in the Sanhedrin, and as they carried out these sham proceedings, even while they slapped Jesus during them, that's illegal, even while it was done at night, also illegal, and even while they entertained and did so knowingly liars who would gladly perjure themselves, giving lying and false testimonies of Jesus, everything was illegal, everything was immoral, everything was done with intimidation, and everything was profoundly evil. But everything was done to give the impression to the gullible that the Jewish ruling council had followed the law and were not bloodthirsty murderers that they actually were. And one of those things that would give the appearance of justice is that the council did not kill Jesus on the spot. They could later say, "We acted within the law. We were not permitted to carry out the death sentence. The Roman government had to try this case, and they found Jesus guilty." Evil men know how to arrange things so that they will appear to have crossed every T and dotted every I. "We followed procedure," they would say. "This is not a lynching and a murder. This was justice." And so the next stage of the trial of Jesus now occurs. They bring Jesus to Pilate. So who's he? He's the Roman procurator of Syria and Judea, the Roman governor, if you will, who oversees the Jewish people on behalf of Rome. And what kind of a man is this? Fair-minded? Concerned with justice? Hardly. The Sanhedrin knows who this man is. There is, in the writings of Philo, where he quotes from a letter from Herod Agrippa to the Roman Emperor Caligula, and he calls Pilate inflexible, merciless, and obstinate, overwhelmingly stubborn. He was known to at times inflict cruel punishments of people without any trial at all. But there was more. At this time, he was mistrusted in Rome, and Pilate knew that he was facing harsh questioning from his overlords. And so Pilate was under pressure to show Rome that he could handle potential problems among the Jews. And the last thing Pilate wanted to deal with were complaints from Jewish leadership that might leave the Jews on the brink of massive social upheaval. And the chief priests knew all about that. They would have thought, "Wow, it doesn't get any better than this. We want Jesus murdered, and we're going to make it look legal, and Pilate is just our man." And by the way, there's every reason for believing that Pilate actually hated the Jews, but that didn't matter here. Pilate needed the Jews to look like he was controlling the situation back in Rome, and the high priest saw this was their opportunity. And so Jesus is brought before Pilate, and they are, and here I take the word "they" as we find it in verse 2. It refers to the chief priests who appear before Pilate, with key members of the Sanhedrin also in attendance, making this seem like a very official crowd. And they come accusing Jesus. Now, they wouldn't say this man claims to be the Messiah, or he claims to be the Son of God, or this man is gaining such a following that people love him more than us. You know, and furthermore, this man has pointed out our hypocrisy, and we hate him for that, and we're jealous about his success, and if he is the Messiah, we actually don't want a Messiah to disrupt our leadership. Now, those would have been true reasons why they wanted to murder Jesus, but instead they now shape the charges against Jesus in such a way that would make Pilate nervous. Notice they have three charges against Jesus. Let's look at each one in turn. The first one is that Jesus is misleading the nation. That would imply social chaos. Now, what they meant to say, "We find him guilty of blasphemy," and that is misleading the nation, but of course, that would be a false charge, for if Pilate would have bothered to question Jesus on blasphemy, he would have soon discovered there was no basis for that charge at all. But there was also something else. Pilate wasn't interested at all in whether Jesus was blaspheming. He couldn't have cared less about that. But the charge of creating social chaos, which from his vantage point would have meant that he would have had to mobilize the army stationed at Caesarea, and that he would have sparked all manner of questions in Rome about the kind of leadership that led to this kind of social upheaval, Pilate's interested in this. And the Jewish leaders weren't stupid. They were playing to Pilate's great concerns. And now comes the second charge. We find this man forbidding the people of Israel to pay taxes to Caesar. Oh, yeah, right there. That would have raised Pilate's eyebrows. If Rome saw that the tax collectors that they had employed to bring in the needed Roman revenue and to keep Rome rich, if that supply was interrupted, Pilate would have had to answer for that. And of course, while the first charge was shading the truth in order to make it fit, the second charge, that's an outright lie. Indeed, Jesus had said and taught the very opposite. I mean, just shortly before, Luke records this incident in Luke 20, verses 21 to 26, that the religious leaders were trying to trap Jesus. Is it lawful, they asked, to pay taxes to Caesar? And if Jesus had said, sure, it's lawful, then at least, so they thought, they had him right there. The Messiah would overthrow the Romans, but here he is. He's in league with the Romans, just like the tax collectors. But if he said, no, it's not right to pay taxes, well, they had him there as well. For that would have immediately been reported to the Romans that someone among them, that is Jesus, is fomenting rebellion against Rome. And Jesus had answered, you should pay taxes to Rome. That's what he said. But he said it in such a way that undercut the charges the religious leaders thought they could bring against Jesus. Remember, Jesus had said, render to Caesar the things that belong to Caesar, and render to God the things that belong to God. Well, here they were, now just a short time later. They had heard what Jesus had said, and they decided, when we take Jesus to Pilate, we'll just lie about what he actually said. And when he denies it, we'll all stand up there in unison and we'll say, he's lying right now. And after all, they would say, Jesus is now just lying to save his own skin. But we're witnesses. And yes, they were witnesses. Witnesses not of the truth. They were witnesses of the lie, inspired by none other than the Prince of Darkness.
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0: There is something about lying that if you do it well, it's amazingly effective. Studies have been done on this matter. If a person in lying looks somewhat uncertain or appears nervous or changes their story or has darting eyes, all of these are signs they shouldn't be believed. But, and this is true of people who lie, and you can prove they are lying, yet they look confident and they never yield for a moment. They look upset that anyone would call their lie into question. I mean, that kind of stuff. Even though what they have to say is outrageous, people tend to believe them. And I hasten to add here, I'm not encouraging effective and persuasive lying, and nor am I saying that if you're going to lie, you might as well do it right. You know, if you're given to that way of thinking, know that you won't get away with it. For there is a God of truth who will hold you to account on the day of judgment, and I am of no doubt whatsoever. And I'm correct in assuming that the liars who stood before Pilate are right now being held in gloomy dungeons in the next life, where they will remain until the day that they stand before the last judgment of God. And from there they will be thrown bodily into the lake of eternal fire. And so, no. It's a very bad idea to be a persuasive liar. It will provide some short-term gains, but since Jesus called the devil the father of lies, that he was a liar from the beginning, it becomes clear that all who live the lie and live the life of evil, that they are in league with the one who is ultimately evil, and they will share his fate. Telling the truth, even though it hurts in the present moment, is the way of blessing, of eternal blessing. Now, two things have been brought as charges against Jesus. First, that he's misleading the nation, and as I've said, behind that is the idea that he's creating social chaos. The second is that he's preaching rebellion against Roman taxation, and the third charge is the most serious one. This man says he is the Messiah, or as is translated by Luke, that he claims to be the Christ, which means, and here I can almost hear the chief priest lowering his voice now to make sure Pilate hears the seriousness of this last word. He claims to be the king of the Jews, and the implication is very clear. He's gathering a large group of followers right now who will eventually lead an armed revolt against Rome. It's worth our while to stop at this point and ask a very practical question of those, all those who claim to be followers of Jesus. What is the relationship of the Christian to the state or the nation in which we live? Now, look, I am aware, you know, as I'm about to give a number of answers that Christians give, that I'm oversimplifying this matter. But there are times when oversimplification, as long as we understand it as that, can be helpful in clarifying the categories of responses that are out there. See, option one is the Christian patriot. This is the person who sees that his or her nation and his or her Savior are definitely all on the same side. See, a number of years ago, my wife and I were attending friends in the U.S., and it was Sunday, and we were attending one of the churches there. A lot of pickup trucks in the parking lot. And on the tailgate of one truck was very large, I call it a bumper sticker. It said, "Two men died for you." I thought it was one, two. "The American soldier died for your freedom, and Jesus died for your soul." You know, in my world, there's a wide difference between being committed to the welfare of one's nation, to being completely sold out to the idea of the ultimate loyalty to one's nation. The only Christian nation that I understand from Scripture is the Church of Jesus Christ, who is, as Peter calls us in 1 Peter 2, verse 9, the Church of Jesus is the holy nation. This is God's holy nation, and it lives among all the nations of this world, nations that are not holy. Now, what we have here in Luke, when Pilate is questioning Jesus as a result of the charge that he's a king, Luke gives us the abbreviated account of this conversation. The longer conversation is found in John 18, 33 to 38. Luke only records what Jesus is saying, "You have said so." But John tells us that they actually said more. Jesus told Pilate that he was indeed a king. But here's a large but here. "And his kingdom, however," he says, "is not of this world." Under no circumstances was Jesus looking to raise up an army to overthrow Rome. But it is those words that his kingdom is not of this world that should disabuse Christians of the notion that we can set up an earthly kingdom, the kingdom of God on earth, and that this kingdom can and does exist before Jesus returns. And don't think in this that I'm singling out those who are, you know, in America as Christian nationalists. This idea has been tried out quite often in the world and in history. What, after all, was this thing called the Holy Roman Empire? And then the idea of Christendom, the idea that Europe was favored by God and was called upon to fight other nations on behalf of God. And it's not just there. Those of you who know something of this subject matter might know that apartheid South Africa, that they had a theology among them that the white settlers were like Joshua taking over the promised land for God, and the blacks were like the Canaanites who had to be subjugated. What I'm saying is that this matter has been tried not once, multiple times, and everywhere it has been tried, it has resulted in catastrophe. Wherever it has been tried, there has resulted a collapse of evangelism and reaching out to all nations. Now, on the other side is an equally seditious extreme. It's the idea that all the nations of the world are equally evil. And all a Christian can do is distance himself or herself as far as possible from the world of nations. And so we become suspicious of everything our nation does. Oh, it's just a bad, you know, godless nation anyway. We don't seek, you know, anything to do with this nation, and we're being disloyal to it. You know, some people think it's their, you know, godly duty to oppose their nation at every turn. See, I think, if I might, there is a proper stance That is to adopt Jesus' attitude as he gives it in Matthew 5:13. He said of his followers, "You are the salt of the earth." You know, in the ancient world, where there was no refrigeration, salt was a preservative. It staved off decay. And that is the rightful role of the Christian in whatever country we happen to live. We are to be so involved in our nation that our presence serves both as a safeguard against greater evil and also as an inspiration to the good. Several passages of Scripture come to mind, and the first is from Jeremiah 29. During this time, a number of the Jews had already been taken to the exile in Babylon, and they were wondering what to do. I mean, now that they had been taken from the Holy Land to live in an idolatrous pagan land, how do they live now? And Jeremiah tells them, listen to Jeremiah 29, 5 to 7. He says, "Build houses and live in them. Plant gardens and eat their produce. Take wives and have sons and daughters. Take wives for your sons and give your daughters in marriage that they may bear sons and daughters. Multiply there and do not decrease, but seek the welfare of the city where I have sent you into exile and pray to the Lord on its behalf. For in its welfare, you will find your welfare." And from this very example, you might think of how Daniel reacted. He served first Babylon as one of the trusted advisors of King Nebuchadnezzar and then later as a key politician in the Persian Empire. But notice every day he opened his window toward the direction of Jerusalem so that he would never forget where his true loyalty lay. Yes, he sought the welfare of the nation in which he lived, but he was ultimately a servant of another kingdom, the kingdom of God. So that same model is also true of Nehemiah, who was a cupbearer to the king, and as such was a key advisor to the king, even while in his heart he used his position to rebuild ruined Jerusalem. Or think of Esther, even married to the king, and yet she uses her position to save the people of God. See, I think wise Christians try to work this out. We may be called upon, as was true of Daniel, to warn Nebuchadnezzar of his pride and the judgment that he had before God. But even as a prophet issuing a warning, he was still of great benefit to his nation, this foreign nation where he was an exile. And Christians must see that whatever country we live in, this is not our home. Our true home is in heaven. It's in a kingdom that is made up of the followers of Jesus from every nation on this earth. We are the church of Jesus. We are the global church of Jesus. And that alone is our true loyalty. Anything short of that would be idolatry. But as faithful servants of the kingdom of heaven, we do seek the welfare of the nation in which we live. We give ourselves to bettering it. And that's Jesus. One day the kingdom of heaven is going to rule the kingdoms of men. But in this present dispensation, he would tell his followers, pay taxes to Rome. Jesus is the king, but he poses no threat to Caesar. And it would seem Pilate grasped that. Jesus was not advocating the destruction of Roman rule, even while he claimed to be a king. And so Pilate comes to his conclusion. I find no guilt in this man, he says. And that should have been the end of the matter. But the wicked men who sought to legally murder Jesus were not satisfied. Even if Jesus is our Messiah and king, we don't want him. We want him murdered, but we want to look like righteous men. That's the difference between those who seek an earthly kingdom and those who seek a heavenly one.
1: Thanks, John. Question: if Jesus is king, why doesn't he just fix things? Why do evil people seem to win, and why do I suffer while waiting for his kingdom?
0: It's so well stated. I mean, why doesn't he just fix things? I suppose that the answer is he is fixing things perfectly. Because when we think about fixing things, I mean, we think of temporary Band-Aid solutions. And unfortunately, we are short-sighted in what we think a fix involves. So we think about short-term fixes, and then things break again, and they have to be fixed again, and so forth. And Jesus is building an eternal kingdom, not a temporal one. He's not band-aiding over problems, treating a wound lightly, taking an aspirin when we actually have a tumor, you know, that kind of a thing. He is doing something that is eternal, and so we can say he is fixing things and doing so eternally.
1: Thanks so much, John. And remember to join us again tomorrow as we continue our series, The End of the Beginning, right here on Back to the Bible Canada. where we teach the Bible.

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2: My dad once told me he considered running away from home, but by the time he found his glasses, located his car keys, and got his teeth in, he forgot where he was going. Once when I was a kid, I thought of running away. My mom said, here, I'll help you pack. Oh man, nothing crushes rebellion quite like your mom folding your underwear into a suitcase. Here are a couple runaway notes from unhappy children. Dear Mom and Dad, your troubles are about to be gone soon. I will run away tomorrow so you can have a better life without me. That's Ariana. Here's another. Dear everyone, I am leaving home. Thanks for letting me use your house for these long 8 years. I gotta go now. I'll see you one day, so bye, Savannah. Well, nations can run away too, you know. The Soviet Union did exactly that in 1924, becoming the first country with an official goal of eliminating religion and replacing it with atheism. Churches were closed, believers mocked, and many Christians were imprisoned or killed in labor camps. Schools even tried to prove God didn't exist. Teachers told children, "Pray to God for candy and cookies." The children bowed their heads and prayed. Nothing happened. Then the teacher said, "Now, pray to Stalin for candy and cookies." While they bowed their heads, soldiers quietly placed treats on their desks. It was propaganda covered in sugary frosting. But history has a funny way of surprising us. By the 1980s, change was sweeping through Russia. The movie called The Jesus Film aired on Russian television, and millions heard the story of Jesus for the very first time. One story from that era still gives me goosebumps. When missionaries brought the Jesus film to the city of Stavropol, teachers wanted Bibles for their students. Someone remembered a warehouse outside town that had once stored Bibles confiscated from Christians back in the 1930s. Sure enough, the Bibles were still there. So a team went to load them onto trucks. A college student named Dmitry joined the crew. He wasn't religious at all. He only came for the paycheck. But halfway through the day, he disappeared. Someone finally found him sitting in a corner of the warehouse crying. He had picked up one of the old Bibles, intending to steal it. But when he opened the cover, he froze. "Here," he said, pointing to the first page, "that's my grandmother's signature." Decades earlier, authorities had confiscated his grandmother's Bible. Now, years later, her grandson held it in his hands. You can call that coincidence if you want. I call it the persistence of God. Though decades separated a grandmother and her grandson, God got Dmitri's attention with a signature, delivered in God's time and in God's way. I'm astounded at the lengths God will go to get our attention. Someone said that the story of the Bible in five words is, God gets his kids back. In Matthew 18:12, Jesus tells of a man who has 100 sheep and one goes astray, then asks, "Will he not leave the 99 on the hills and go out to search for the one that is lost?" The answer is yes. Maybe you've spent years running from faith, running from family, running from a past filled with mistakes. The good news is this: no matter how far you have run from him, there's a good shepherd whose arms are open wide. Once you get to know him, you'll have no desire to run away ever again. Unlike the little girl way back in the 90s who left a note for her mom. "Mom, I ran away not because you're mean or anything. I just wanted to meet the Spice Girls." Signed, Sarah.
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5: Father, the man in chains, who is he?
6: He calls himself Paul. He is a leader of a religious sect called Christianity.
7: You could have been set free had you not appealed to Caesar.
8: Had you released me, I would have found another way to appear before Emperor Nero.
9: You want to go to Caesar? And to Caesar you shall go. Julius!
10: My lord?
9: This man is in your custody. See to it that he arrives in Rome.
6: Listen to me, Christian. My son will be raised with my beliefs, not yours. Is that clear?
8: I believe there is trouble ahead if we go on. Shipwreck, even death.
11: Pass ropes under the ship to hold it together!
8: Listen to me, men. None of you will be lost.
12: We struck a sandbar. We've run aground. The stern is breaking to pieces. We'll have to abandon ship. You men, over the sides! Quickly, now go!
6: Suetonius, line up the prisoners and form a detail.
9: Yes, Centurion.
5: Father, what's going on?
6: The ship is breaking up. We're going ashore, but we have to prevent the prisoners from swimming away and escaping. The only way we can do that is by killing them.
5: Killing them? Even Paul?
6: He is a prisoner, Antoninus.
13: Draw swords!
5: No, you can't! Wait, Suetonius!
6: It's a standard procedure, son.
5: I don't care! You're a soldier, not a butcher! You wouldn't do such a thing! Not to Paul!
6: Antoninus, it is my duty as a Roman centurion to keep my prisoners from escaping.
5: Please, Father! I beg you! Don't do this! Please!
6: I'm sorry. Suetonius?
13: Forward!
5: No! I won't let you do it!
6: Antoninus, move out of the way!
5: Paul has promised that no one will be lost. Isn't that right, Paul?
8: As I said, my God has told me that he will save the lives of all aboard this ship.
5: So to prove your God correct, you'll have to see everyone on the shore, right?
8: That is true.
5: And you can't do that if the prisoners run away.
6: Antoninus!
5: Father, I believe what Paul said will happen. Please, don't do this!
9: Your order, Centurion!
6: Stand down, Suetonius.
9: Sir?
6: Stand down! Paul and the others will be spared on my authority.
12: You'd better do something or none of you will be spared!
6: Put over the side! If you can't swim, grab onto planks or boards from the ship. Go! Go!
8: God bless you, Julius.
6: I want no blessings from your God. I spared you for the sake of my son, if only to prove you wrong when men are missing. Get over the side! Antoninus, take my hand!
5: Here, Father!
6: Let's go!
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15: When Julius and Antoninus reached the shore, it was raining and cold.
6: Here, son. Let me help you.
5: I'm okay. Where's Paul?
6: I don't know. I don't see him. I don't see anybody.
5: Wait, Father. Here comes someone.
16: Hello. You there. Hello.
17: Are you all right?
6: Yes. Yes, who are you?
16: My name is Vitalius. This is my wife, Livia.
17: We have a home nearby.
6: I am Julius, a centurion of the Roman Imperial Guard. This is my son, Antoninus.
16: We saw your ship run aground and have picked up others of your party.
17: Come, share our food and shelter.
6: Thank you. Can you make it, son?
5: Yes, Father. But where are we?
16: You and your group have landed on the island of Malta.
15: Vitalius and Livia took Julius and Antoninus to a shelter on their property. There, they found the entire ship's company, including
5: Paul!
18: Antoninus! Julius! How good to see you both.
9: Centurion!
5: Praise be to the gods. We had thought you lost and...
6: How many are missing, Suetonius?
5: Well, none, sir.
6: None? Not even among the prisoners?
5: All are present and accounted for. No one has perished and no one has run away.
10: Just as Paul said, Father.
17: Come, you two, and warm yourselves. Paul, will you get some more wood, please?
6: Of course.
15: Paul gathered up a pile of brushwood, but as he put it on the fire, a poisonous snake, driven out by the heat, bit him deeply on the hand.
8: It's all right, everyone. Into the fire with you, serpent.
5: But he bit you.
8: Don't worry.
9: Paul, let me see it.
8: Luke, it's nothing to be alarmed about. We're all very tired. I suggest we get some rest.
5: But, Paul...
8: I'll see you in the morning, Antoninus.
9: Good night, everyone. Paul, wait.
6: I agree with him, Antoninus. Is there a place where he can sleep?
17: Oh, yes, of course. Battalius, don't just stand there. Show the young man to his bed.
18: Yes, yes, right this way.
6: I'll be there shortly, Antoninus. Go on now.
10: Yes, Father.
17: Centurion, why was Paul on the ship?
6: He was a prisoner, going to Rome to appear before Caesar.
17: On what charge?
6: Teaching subversive doctrines, that sort of thing. Why?
17: Oh, a revolutionary. Probably a murderer as well. He escaped from the sea, but justice has not allowed him to live.
6: What are you talking about?
17: That snake was poisonous. Paul will not survive the night.
15: Julius spent a troubled night. He knew his son admired Paul, and now Paul would die. He would have to help Antoninus through this, teach him to accept death like a Roman should. So, the next morning, when he awoke, he went to his son.
6: Antoninus? Antoninus?
10: Good morning, Father.
6: Son, there is something I need to tell you about Paul.
18: What about me, Julius?
6: Paul! You're all right!
18: Yes, very refreshed after a good night's sleep.
10: What did you want to tell me, Father?
2: You! Why aren't you dead?
6: Livia, Battalius.
10: Dead? What are you talking about?
6: The snake that bit Paul last night was poisonous.
17: We expected him to suddenly fall dead when he was bitten.
2: Or at least to swell up and die during the night.
17: But here you are, alive!
2: A god! He is a god on your knees, Livia!
17: No! Oh, forgive us, oh great god!
8: Listen to me, Battalius, Livia. No, do not bow before me. Please, rise. I'm not a god, but a servant of the one true God and his son, Jesus Christ. I'm on a mission for them, and nothing can or will stand in the way of my completing that mission.
15: News of Paul's miracle spread across the island like wildfire, and soon Publius, the governor of Malta, sent word that he would like to meet Paul and invited all of them to his estate.
19: Welcome, good friends and Romans, welcome. Which one of you is Paul?
18: I am.
19: Battalius and Livia tell me you are a miracle worker.
18: Only God works miracles. I am merely the instrument of his will.
19: I see. But do you think your God could find it in his will to heal a member of my household?
18: Who is it?
19: My father. He has been sick in bed for several days, suffering with fever and stomach ailments. Will you see him?
18: Of course. Take me to him.
15: Paul went to the father's room and knelt beside his bed. He prayed and placed his hands on the father. Instantly, the old man was healed.
2: I'm healed! I'm healed!
19: Thank you, Paul.
18: The praise goes to the Lord God.
19: Quickly, bring food and drink for our guests. It is a time for celebration.
10: Father, isn't it wonderful? Isn't it amazing? Have you ever seen anything like it?
6: No, I haven't.
19: Come, my Roman friends, this is no time for long faces. My father has been healed.
15: They stayed at Publius' house, and he treated them very hospitably. And when news of what Paul had done spread, the rest of the sick on the island came and were cured. The people gave them many honors, and they spent the winter months there. All seemed well, except to Julius. Publius noticed the centurion's concern.
2: Julius!
6: Oh, hello, Publius. I was just admiring your view.
19: How can one look at something so beautiful and still be so unhappy?
6: If you mean me, I'm not unhappy. I'm concerned.
20: About my men and my prisoners.
19: Yes, one prisoner in particular, I'll wager. Paul?
20: How did you know?
19: I'm a father myself. I've seen your son's devotion to him these 3 months and your reaction.
20: I must admit this is not what I had in mind when I brought Antoninus on this journey. I want my son to become a Roman soldier, Publius, not a follower of some strange religion started by a dead Jewish carpenter.
19: Antoninus has told me of the miracles that have occurred on your voyage. After witnessing such things, can Paul and his God be so bad?
20: Miracles? They were nothing more than good fortune. Paul's friend Luke is a doctor. His medicine must have helped Paul survive the serpent bite and helped cure your father.
19: I'm afraid I disagree with you on that.
20: No matter. It's beside the point. Paul is a prisoner of Rome, and as a Roman centurion, I can view him in no other way. I thank you for your hospitality, Publius, but we must leave.
19: Are you sure, my friend? Why not stay a while longer? You may find the answer to your concerns.
20: My answer lies in Rome. Paul may have a mission, but so do I. Not just to deliver a prisoner, but to show my son real power. The power of Caesar, God on earth.
1: 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We always love hearing from you.
15: Julius hired another Alexandrian ship. Publius outfitted the ship, furnishing the travelers with the supplies they needed. And so the voyage continued. They put in at the port of Syracuse and stayed 3 days. From there, they set sail and arrived at Regium. 2 days later, they reached Puteoli, and finally, they came to Rome.
20: Well, Antoninus, what do you think of the center of the known world? Is it not grand?
10: Yes, Father. The Forum, the Marketplace, the Colosseum, they're more incredible than I'd imagined.
20: Yes.
10: And wasn't it wonderful how many of Paul's friends came out to meet and encourage him at the Forum of Appius?
20: Paul, Paul, Paul, I cannot believe you're in the greatest city in the world and all you can think about is that prisoner.
10: Father, you've always taught me that a Roman values courage and devotion. Paul has shown the greatest courage and devotion to his faith. Isn't that worth admiring?
20: Yes, but there's something a Roman values even more. Power. Courage and devotion are meaningless without the power to back them up. And you will see power, my son. Real power. I have been summoned by Nero. We are going to meet Caesar!
21: I can't! What do you mean I can't build my temple there, Tertullinus?
22: Great Nero, that property belongs to some of the oldest and finest families in Rome, and the adjoining sites already contain the temples of your fathers, Augustus and Claudius.
21: So?
22: If we were to follow your plans, we would have to tear them all down.
21: So?
22: Great Caesar, it simply isn't possible. There are many other sites available.
21: I don't want any other sites. I want my temple built there. And it will be built there, one way or another. You'll see.
22: Pardon, O Caesar, but you have an appointment. One of your centurions is waiting outside with a message from Governor Festus in Judea.
21: Who? Festus? I like Festus. He always enjoyed listening to my poems. All right, show in the centurion.
22: Show in this centurion.
20: Great Caesar, I am Julius Aurelius, a centurion of your imperial guard in Caesarea. This is Antoninus, my son.
21: Yes, yes, yes. Now, what did you bring me from Festus?
20: The governor sends you a prisoner.
21: A prisoner? Is that all?
20: Yes, mighty one.
21: Oh, then who is this prisoner?
20: His name is Paul. He's a Jew and a Roman citizen who is the leader of a religious sect called Christianity.
21: And why is he here?
22: According to this letter from Governor Festus, the man Paul has been charged with sedition. But as a Roman, he has appealed his case to you, O Caesar.
21: Oh, has he? Says here he works miracles. What is he, a magician?
20: Actually, he...
10: No, sir. His God performs the miracles through him.
20: That's enough, Antoninus.
21: No, no. Let him speak.
20: Great one, he is just a boy.
21: Let him speak. Go on, Antoninus. Tell me about the miracles of Paul's God.
10: Well, they're wonderful, sir. Mm. First, he told Paul that we would be in a shipwreck, but that no one would be lost. And it happened. Mm. Then Paul was bitten by a poisonous snake, but his God kept him from dying. Mm-hmm. Then Paul's God healed a bunch of people on the island of Malta, including Governor Publius' father.
21: Oh, yes. This God sounds very powerful.
10: Oh, he is great, Caesar. He is.
21: Would you like to see something even more powerful?
10: More powerful?
21: Yes. Do you know what it is?
10: What?
21: Me. So, Paul wants to appeal his case before me, eh? Where is he, Julius?
0: Waiting for you outside.
21: Good. Confine him.
0: Caesar?
21: Take him to his quarters and lock him up. Let him receive visitors, but do not allow him to leave.
0: For how long, O Nero?
21: Until I decide to see him. Let's see if his all-powerful God can get him an audience with the great Caesar!
15: Paul was allowed to live by himself. Julius, who was put in charge of a century of soldiers in Rome, assigned a man to guard Paul. 2 years went by. Paul remained in his house and welcomed all who came to see him. Boldly and without hindrance, he preached the kingdom of God, taught about the Lord Jesus Christ, and wrote letters to the many churches he had started.
18: Paul, a servant of Christ Jesus, to those of you in Rome whom God loves, to the church of God in Corinth who have been made holy in Jesus,
3: churches in Galatia,
18: to God's holy people in Ephesus,
3: to the brothers in Philippi,
18: to the holy brothers and sisters in Colossae.
15: But as time passed, people forgot about Paul, and many believers deserted him entirely. Julius witnessed Paul's popularity and decline. Soon Paul was completely alone, except for Luke and Antoninus. After his brief encounter with Nero, Antoninus showed virtually no interest in Caesar or Rome. Instead, he spent more and more time with Paul, serving him in whatever way he needed and listening to him teach about Jesus at every opportunity. And it wasn't long before Antoninus took on a brand new life.
18: Do you believe that Jesus Christ is the Son of the living God?
10: I do. And I make him Lord of my life.
18: The angels in heaven are rejoicing, Antoninus. Welcome.
15: Yes, Antoninus became a Christian, much to his father's chagrin. And yet, despite his displeasure, Julius couldn't help but be amazed. Though Paul had been deserted and almost completely forgotten, he still hoped to meet with Nero. During this time, Julius rose through the ranks to become centurion of the palace guard. And so he not only saw Paul's peace, hope, and courage in the face of great trial, he also witnessed the disastrous result of Nero's unchecked power.
21: Wine! More wine! What do you mean the treasure is nearly empty? There is plenty of wealth in Rome. Simply tax the people more. What do I care what the people want? He's my friend. Of course he'll make a good senator. The people no longer have need of gods. They have me. I shall save them and enlighten them as I choose, for I have eliminated good and evil.
15: Then one day, the great arena of Rome caught on fire. It spread quickly, devouring everything in its path. It raged for 5 days, devastating the city. Thousands were killed in the fire and the panic to escape. Because of his past evils, word spread that Nero had started the fire, ordering that Rome be burnt to the ground. An angry mob gathered at the palace gates looking for revenge.
21: But why are they upset, Titulinus? Now I will give them a superb gift. A new Rome built in my image. An idol to my greatness.
22: I do not think the citizens want your gift, Caesar. They're demanding that the party responsible for the blaze be brought to justice.
21: Ungrateful wretches! They're against me. They always have been. Julius, go out, talk to them, restore order.
4: My men are doing all they can, O Nero. But a mob does not listen to reason. They want to hear from their Caesar.
21: I have nothing to tell them!
4: Except the truth.
21: Truth? You sound like one of the mob, Julius. As though you believe I started the fire.
22: Great Caesar, surely whoever started the fire is no friend of Rome. Only her enemies would do such a thing.
21: Yes, her enemies. Enemies. Such as the leader of a subversive religious sect.
22: Religious sect?
21: Yes. If the people want someone to blame, then I'll give them someone.
22: Who, oh great one?
21: That prisoner Julius brought me from Festus.
22: Paul?
21: That's the one. Paul, the leader of the Christians.
3: No, Caesar. He is innocent.
21: Innocent? A man who leads a subversive sect? They follow a dead carpenter who claimed to be God. There is room for only one God in Rome. Me. Isn't that right, Titulinus?
22: Yes, divine one.
21: Julius, I order you to round up these Christians and put them into prison. Then bring Paul to me.
3: Great Caesar!
21: You have your orders, Julius. Carry them out.
18: Yes, Caesar.
7: Paul?
18: Yes, Luke, yes. Let's finish the letter. Do your best to come to me before winter, Timothy. Eubulus sends greetings to you.
10: Paul, Paul!
7: Antoninus!
18: Calm down, son.
10: I can't. The soldiers are rounding up all the Christians. Nero is blaming them for the fire.
7: What?
18: That's absurd.
10: The soldiers, led by my father, they're coming for you. They're going to take you to Nero. You have to leave quickly.
11: You'll do no such thing.
10: Father!
11: Move aside, Antoninus.
10: No, Father. You can't do this.
11: I said move aside.
10: I won't. You'll have to kill me first.
18: Antoninus, put away your sword and obey your father.
10: But Paul...
18: Remember what Jesus said. Those who live by the sword shall die by the sword. Put it away.
10: Yes, Paul. But he'll take you to Nero.
18: Isn't that why I'm here? It's what I've been waiting for, hoping for, praying for. I'll gladly go. And you mustn't hate your father. He's only following orders.
11: You're wrong, Paul. I am not following orders.
18: I don't understand.
11: All my life I've believed in the glory and the might and the power of Rome and of Caesar. Greater than any other power, I thought. But this night, I have seen what that kind of power does. There is no glory here, no might, just injustice, betrayal, and treachery. Your steadfastness and faith made me realize that there is a power greater than Rome, the power of your God.
18: You can know that God, Julius, just as Antoninus does.
10: Yes, Father, please.
11: Perhaps one day you can introduce me to him. But for now I know I can no longer serve the God of Rome. So, Paul, you are free to go.
18: Thank you. But I can't.
10: What?
18: I will not run away. My mission isn't complete. I must appear before Caesar.
11: Caesar wants to kill you.
18: If that is so, then it is so. But the Lord God has told me to bear witness to the gospel before Caesar, and that is what I must do.
10: Oh, Paul.
18: Now, now, Antoninus. There's no need to be afraid. We shall meet again, as will all believers, in the presence of our Lord Jesus. Julius, take me to Nero.
22: History doesn't record the exact date, but tradition holds that Paul did appear before Nero and shared with him the good news of Jesus. For his efforts, he was beheaded on the same day as the Apostle Peter was crucified, both martyrs for the cause of Christ. As a man of conscience, Julius could no longer serve under a barbarian like Nero, and so he resigned from the Imperial Guard. But he did not stop being a soldier. During the Great Persecution, he and Antoninus worked valiantly to smuggle dozens of Christians away from Rome and out of Nero's grasp. All the while, Antoninus kept after his father, gently prodding and urging Julius himself to believe in Christ. Finally, on the very day Nero's reign was overthrown and he ended his life by his own hand, Julius gave himself to a new master, the Lord Jesus. He and Antoninus, like Paul and Peter before them, spent the rest of their lives spreading the word and building the church, fighting the good fight, keeping the faith, finishing the race. And now they wear crowns of glory preserved for them from the foundation of the world. Thanks for joining us once again on Kids Radio. Until next time, goodbye now.
12: remarkable story. 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It's the best way to find out not only about his life, but why we believe what we believe. Then after you've read Acts, write to me here in Odyssey and tell me what you like most about it, and today's story too. 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